for that is an abomination unto the Egyptians. Now, there's several things at this meal that these brethren, if they hadn't been so frightened, might have noticed. The first one is this, that he's not eating with the Egyptians. Egyptians ate alone. Joseph was separate from them. But after all, he's the brass. He's the head man in this particular place. Now will you notice something else? And they set before him the firstborn according to his birthright, and the youngest according to his youth, and the men marveled one at another. Now when Joseph put the place cards around, Joseph went around and he said, Reuben, you sit here. He put Benjamin way down at the end, and he put all the brethren in their right order. And they looked at each other in amazement. How did he know all that? But they're not suspicious at all of who he is, because naturally they're blind to who he is. Now, will you notice? And he took and sent messes unto them from before him. He served them, you know. He served their plates. And I wish we had another word here instead of sent messes to them, because it sounds rather messy, but it wasn't. But Benjamin's mess was five times so much as any of theirs. Again, he just couldn't refrain from showing his affection for his own brother. So he gave him five times as much. I bet that boy that had been through that famine, I bet that he had a real meal for the first time. And they drank and were merry with him. It was a glorious affair. What a wonderful day it'll be when he reveals himself to his brethren. Now that brings us to the 44th chapter here. And again, we have a very wonderful chapter before us here. And we find that Joseph now is going to send his brethren away with corn, but he's got something else up his sleeve. And it is to test their affection for the youngest brother, for his own brother, Benjamin. You see, they sold him in slavery. Now, have they changed? Would they, any one of them, be willing to give his life for his brother? Joseph's going to really find out something about these, and this brings Judah into a marvelous picture here, because Judah was willing to take his place. Now, let me read verse 1 of chapter 44. He commanded the steward of his house, saying, fill the men's sacks with food, as much as they can carry, and put every man's money in his sack's mouth, and put my cup, the silver cup, in the sack's mouth of the youngest, and his corn money. And he did according to the word that Joseph had spoken. As soon as the morning was light, the men were sent away, they and their asses. When they were gone out of the city, and not yet far off, Joseph said unto his steward, up, follow after the men, and when thou dost overtake them, say unto them, wherefore have ye rewarded evil for good? Is not this it in which my Lord drinketh, and whereby indeed he divineth? Ye have done evil in so doing. Now it was his cup. And you will notice that he speaks of the fact that he divineth. I'll say something about that in a minute, because we come to it later. Verse 6, he overtook them, and he spake unto them these same words. And they said unto him, wherefore saith my Lord these words? God forbid that thy servants should do according to this thing. In other words, the brethren start out, they think everything is all right, and when they get out a little ways, they're overtaken. Here comes a whole troop after them, and the accusation is made. Somebody got Joseph's cup, one of you fellows heisted his cup. He says, behold the money which we found in our sacks' mouths we brought again unto thee out of the land of Canaan. How then should we steal out of thy Lord's house silver or gold? With whomsoever of thy servants it be found, both let him die, and we also will be my Lord's bondmen. They were so sure that none of them had gotten the cup. And he said, now also let it be according unto your words. He with whom it's found shall be my servant, and ye shall be blameless. Then they speedily took down every man his sack to the ground, opened every man his sack, and he searched and began at the eldest and left at the youngest, and the cup was found in Benjamin's sack. Then they rent their clothes and laded every man his ass and returned to the city. They went back.
They're not going.

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4: So the Israel society, many of the families been displaced, both from the Gaza envelope, so those cities and towns around the Gaza Strip in Israel. 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
5: Captain Barak, thank you for sharing this. 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
11: You know, your relationship with your father is really a strong indicator of the trajectory of your life. That's why there is such a war on families and fathers. And so I ended up preaching out of this passage, and I'm going to use this as a jumping off point for our service here this morning. Let's pray. Father, we thank you for your word. Lord, I ask that your word would be like fire this morning. It would be like an arrow that would strike the heart. Lord, that it would encourage and strengthen. Lord, that it would challenge and correct. And Father, I ask that you would snap that line in the spirit, God, that would give us an indication, Lord, an example. Lord, your word would be the plumb line for every man in this room. In Jesus' name, amen. I'm going to talk on fatherhood, and of course, there are principles that will apply to mothers and women and children and so forth, but I really want to address the fathers this morning, this being Father's Day, and so we're going to look at Ephesians chapter 3. I want you to call your attention to verse 1, and then we're going to jump to verse 14. Listen to what it says in verse 3:1. For this reason, I, Paul, a prisoner of Jesus Christ on behalf of you Gentiles. And then depending on what the version you're reading, all of a sudden there's a line or a colon, or he stops and he says this. Assuming you have heard of the stewardship of God's grace that was given to me for you on how the mystery was made known to be my revelation. And he goes into what is a parenthetical thought. There's a parenthesis in the flow of this book. So Paul, in chapters 1 and 2, he's unpacking theologically what we have from Christ. And then he's going to go into this prayer. And just as he launches into the prayer, he decides he has one more thing he wants to talk about. And he's going to talk about the call of God on his life and how God gave him grace to unpack the mysteries of Christ. And then he jumps in verse 14, and listen to what he says. For this reason, I bow my knees before the Father. So do you realize, you recognize here in verse 1 and verse 14 that he says the same thing twice. He says, for this reason, I bow my knees before the Father. He starts to get into the subject he's about to get into, verses 14 through the end of the chapter, in verse 1, and he stops and he gets into this parenthesis, this rabbit trail, and then jumps back in at verse 14. One of the reasons I bring that up is I want to give you scriptural basis for your pastor going on rabbit trails, because this is exactly what Paul did. Paul started to address something, he got on a little rabbit trail, and then he got back on track. So anytime you think, Pastor, you get on rabbit trails, hey, it's scriptural, amen? Verse 14, for this reason, I bow my knees before the Father. And listen to what he says here. This is a powerful principle, especially for this hour in human history. I bow my knees before the Father, from whom every family. And if you have, there's a little reference there in every, virtually every translation, you follow it to the bottom, and it will tell you it can be translated every family or all fatherhood. So it can read it this way. I kneel before the Father from whom all fatherhood in heaven and on earth derives its name. All families derive their name. Now, in Scripture, a name represents identity. That's why often in redemptive history, as recorded in Scripture, you'll see people with a name change because their identity is altered by an encounter with God. Saul, the persecutor, became Paul, the apostle. Jacob, the conniving, the conniver, became Israel, the prince with God. And so there was a change in the name. And so when we talk about names, it signifies identity. And so when it says, I kneel before the Father from whom every family or all fatherhood in heaven and on earth derives its name, it's saying that God is the original Father. He is the one from whom we should get our definition of what fatherhood is. And this is a very important point because there's a war against family and against fatherhood and against manhood itself going on in this day and age. Fatherhood is not a biological coincidence or an evolutionary coincidence. Oh, that's just the way it happened. It's not a political construct by some male patriarchal conspiracy so that we can consolidate power. Fatherhood is actually embedded in creation itself. It is part of the created order, whether plant life or animal life or human life. And when we fail to realize that and we begin to diminish the role of both fatherhood and masculinity, there are huge and terrible repercussions that we're seeing across the landscape of our nation. I was just reading yesterday, and it was the, I forget the official title, but it's the agency that licenses psychiatrists and psychologists. And they have this volume that they look at all these different maladies so that you can turn to them and you can find out what your malady is if you're struggling with something. And they now look at masculinity as largely negative. That it's, they call it toxic masculinity, and they look at masculinity as the problem, and they trace it to all these issues. And one of the things they'll say is, like, if you look at men in prison who are overtly violent, it's because of toxic masculinity. I would propose to you the reason that there's a lot of violence in prisons is because of the absence of healthy masculinity in the formative years of those children. A number of years ago, and some of you have probably heard this story, Hallmark Cards, they had one of their major printing shops that was near a prison. And so what they did is they thought, hey, let's do something for these men that are incarcerated. It's coming up on Mother's Day. We print a lot of cards. Let's offer free cards to these prisoners. And they gave many, many cards, and they ran out. More men were wanting cards. They wanted to write their mom. They wanted to give their appreciation to their mother. And so they thought, man, this was a win. This was a way that we can give back to the community and to those who are hurting the most. And so Father's Day was coming up, and they did the same. And wouldn't you know it, that only like 2 cards were asked for? The Mother's Day cards, they went through them quickly, but the Father's Day cards, no one was interested. Because the fact is, incarcerated men have as a hallmark of their history a disruptive, rocky relationship with their dads. As men, we have a huge effect on our children. Biologically, it is the male who determines the gender of the children. It's the male sperm that determines whether it's going to be a female or a male child. And I would propose to you that first the physical, then the spiritual, that men also have a great effect on how their children show up, even in their gender identity. And we need to realize this, that this is something we need to own, that our words carry weight. And so our role as a father is a very, very important thing. I came across something that I'd posted on Facebook a while back. This was a couple years ago on Father's Day. I'm going to read you some of it this morning. Fatherhood is not a human invention or some evolutionary biological coincidence, nor is it the construct of some patriarchal conspiracy, an attempt by men to keep the power. Fatherhood is foundational to reality. It is embedded in the creation because it emanates from its creator, the God who reveals himself as Father. You could argue that the primary revelation, the self-revelation of God, is primarily, first and foremost, as a father. It is the foundation of creation, of healthy relationships, and if we lose that, everything else goes down with it. We need to realize that all of creation emanates from God. Just as an artist's creation is an expression of themselves and therefore gives us insight into their true identity, so Scripture tells us that all of creation bears witness to Him, revealing His eternal power and His divine nature. Fatherhood is one such expression revealing who He really is. Thus, the war on fatherhood and family, whether conscious or unconscious, is a war against Him. The war against masculinity. The war against the very distinction between male and female. The ideology that says, that disconnects gender from sex. You'll hear on the news, you'll hear and talk, when you read the, you know, read our periodicals today, you'll hear that that is rooted in solid science. It's a settled issue in science. And I'm here to tell you, that never came out of the science. Where that came from, the first person to write about gender and sex being different was a Marxist bisexual, she was a lesbian, a Marxist, in France by the name of Simone de Beauvoir. I always have trouble with those, de Beauvoir, those French names. But she was a philosopher. She was, I think she was actually an English or a literary professor, but she was a radical Marxist feminist. And the new left, see, what's happened, we need to understand that this ideology that comes against the home, where it's really coming from. Marxism and the new left cannot tolerate the nuclear family. It cannot tolerate gender roles, and it cannot tolerate healthy sexual boundaries. Matter of fact, the founders of these movements, you can, you know, names like Wilhelm Reich and, you know, Simone de Beauvoir is one of the feminist writers. She ended up losing her teaching license, by the way, because she came again, she was petitioning for the removal of all age of consent laws. And she was asking for the release from prison of convicted pedophiles. This is the ideology, the morality of these people. And so when people tell you it's settled science, don't buy it. It didn't come out of science. It didn't. Science is the result of observing behavior, data, so you come to verifiable conclusions. This came out of a godless ideology, and they were Marxists, and they understood that this was something that was designed from the beginning. They understood they could not take over a nation without dismantling the nuclear family, because they understood that the protection of the children from this ideology was godly parents that would raise them in understanding of gender roles. And so there is a war against the idea of a male being a man and a female being a woman and us having defined roles. And now let me just make a statement here. If you struggle with what was classically called gender dysphoria, if you have that feeling that, man, what I feel and my biology do not match. I feel like somebody that is born in the wrong body. That is a very real psychological struggle. I'm not minimizing that. That is tragic. My heart breaks for you, and I'm here to tell you there is help from heaven. I'm not talking about just disregarding these things, but what we've done is we've turned a corner in the Western world, and it didn't come out of the scientific lab. It didn't come out of medical institutions. It came out of godless philosophy that made the distinction between gender and sex. And Scripture is very clear. God created them male and female. And when there's a disconnect there, it's tragic, and we need to have tremendous compassion, and we need to help people. We need to walk alongside them. And I have known people. I was just sharing with some guys back in the sound booth. I have some dear friends. This woman was deeply involved in the lesbian community, and her lover had a family that her lover's family were believers. They were Pentecostal Christians on fire for the Lord. And they began to witness to her. And she was very resistant to the gospel because she wasn't raised in a godly home. But here her lover was. And she began to cry out to God and ask God, God, if this is true, you need to save me. And she got radically saved. But her heart was so enmeshed in this relationship. And she was asking, Lord God, you've got to deliver me. If this is really your truth, then I need to get out of this relationship and I can't extract myself. And what ended up happening is her lover was ended up dying in a tragic car wreck. And she got free. She married a minister. And they've been in ministry for many years, have a wonderful family, grandbabies, a phenomenal ministry. And God completely delivered her of those struggles in her life. Now, it was a process. There is help and there is healing. But we can't let go of the standard out of an unsanctified compassion that ends up giving credibility to godless philosophies. We've got to be so very careful. And there's this tension that we live in. It's one thing to deal with the individual, and it's another thing to deal with the ideology. And dealing with the ideology, we need to take a strong stand. In dealing with the individual, we need to have a very compassionate approach, but take the stand. It is not doing anybody a favor when we endorse their bondage. We're leaving them stuck, and so we want to be people that walk in great compassion and in the power of God, and we come trained to deliver people from those types of bondages. And so it's very important. So modern-day Marxism, we need to understand the new left, modern-day Marxism, you can read their writings, and they understood. See, they came up against a dilemma after World War II. The Frankfurt School, out of which critical race theory and critical theory in general came, and those are Marxist ideologies. What happened was, is they realized that their philosophy wasn't going to be able to turn nations. They realized that the prosperity of the West would insulate people from dividing along economic lines. And so they had to find a new way to divide cultures. And what they chose is race and sexuality. And you can read their writings. It was a strategic move. They were brilliant but diabolical. And they understood in order to take over a nation, we need to wipe out gender distinctions. We need to wipe out age of consent laws. Do you know the United Nations right now is proposing to wipe out age of consent laws? Exposing little children to very graphic sexual things is not some side issue. It is central to the philosophy of the new left in modern-day Marxism. Because what they want to do is divide people along the sexual morals and race. And so they have done a really good job of doing so. And we need to understand this thing because we can end up siding with these demonic ideologies and fueling the problem. And so we need to understand. We don't have the luxury of just saying, well, I don't agree with that, but I don't know why. We need to know why. We need to understand what's really going on. If you're interested in, I can give you some books that will help unpack that much better than I could. So we need to realize that a war against fatherhood and family, whether unconsciously or consciously, is a war against God because He is the ultimate Father. And to say that, there's no difference between male and female, that it doesn't matter, your biology is trumped by your psychology, that is a demonic philosophy that leaves people in torment and bondage. And so fatherhood emanates from God. He is the original. And this is what Paul is telling us in Ephesians 3:15. All fatherhood derives its name, its identity from Him. We as fathers are intended to be an expression of who He is. We are to flow from Him. God does not use the term father to relate with us. He uses it with us as an expression of who He is. The problem is that we start with our broken earthly fathers and view him through the lens of them. And we need to understand this morning that Scripture's clear. He is the original. He didn't use that term in regards to himself so that he could relate with us. He is a father. That is the ultimate summation. You will never understand God unless you understand his fatherhood. We as fathers are intended to be an expression of him. God does not use the term to relate with us. He uses an expression of who he is.

0: Well, ride the Bible bus for 5 years and you'll be amazed at what God teaches you from His Word about what it means to believe on the Lord Jesus Christ and you will be saved. It's a blessing that keeps on going. That's what we believe at Through the Bible.
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1: And good morning, ladies and gentlemen. I'm Captain Abrams from the flight deck. We're currently cruising above Cedar Rapids at an altitude of 33,000 feet.
2: And we've got... Excuse me, Captain. First Officer Zucker here. But that's not Cedar Rapids we're flying over. That's Waterloo.
1: Waterloo? No. I know that's Cedar Rapids.
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His whole family was moved down there. This is a tremendous story, and we'll follow it on. The hand of God is now very evident in the life of Joseph. Until next time.

0: Hello, and welcome to Just in Time Ministries with Pastor Rhonda Penquite. We have more power and authority in Christ than we know, and when we learn to act on it in faith, God guarantees our success. So let's join Rhonda as she teaches us how to walk in victory.
1: You shall do also, and even greater works than these shall you do. So at some point, the church must start preaching that scripture.